No, it isn't a BBC World Service. It is, in fact, a 3LGB FM right here on your dial in downtown Mallacoota. Bring you some good old blasts from the past. Hey, why not?

Yes, as the man said, it's blasting the fast time, and I was going to give you the weather, but the weather seems to have disappeared to a white screen. I'll try again, and we'll see what happens. No, it doesn't want to come through. Probably will do the tide, see what happens there. It doesn't want to come through there either. What is going on here? Okay, who's running the show? Not me, that's for sure. Just happened to have dropped into the seat and that's about it. Oh, hang on, there's the tides coming through now. So I'll give you the tides and then we'll try for the weather after the tides, okay? Oh, no, don't do that to me. They came up and I wanted to move them up to see what they were and they just disappeared again. Aha, here we go. I've got to touch it. Tides, okay. For May the 6th, we had a low tide around about, say, 6 a.m. this morning of 0.3 metres. Going to have a high tide around about 1:15 this afternoon, 0.78 metres. Then we're going to have a low tide about 4:45 tonight of 0.59 metres. And then later on, a high tide about 11:30 p.m. 11:30 p.m, okay. Whoops. Nasty bushwhacking animal. Just changed to me to the weather report. Whoops. I didn't want the weather report. I was doing the tides, folks. Try the tides again. Where are you? Why is it happening to me? Why is it happening to me? Well, I can't do that either, so let's just go and play some music. How's that? And, yeah. Okay. Right. We're going to start off with the Mamas and the Papas, followed by... What else? I just go, oh, the Foremost, and then finishing off with Chris Farlow, if it's working correctly. We should find it that way. Okay, Monday, the Foremost, and Chris Farlow. Here we go.

Yes, it's going to be one of those days, folks. Jamming up all the time. I'm trying to get it to play a different way so it doesn't jam up as much, but we shall see what happens. Nothing's happening at the moment. Maybe it will be, maybe it won't be.

Still trying, folks, still trying. Just fighting to each other now at the moment, so in a bit of a spot and bother. I don't know which way to go. I'll read this thing out again, just for people that might have missed it. And while I'm reading it out, something's going to happen, surely. Okay, the Mallacoota Cares is a non-for-profit community organisation that provides local care, coordination of support at home packages. Now, they've got a drop-in information session on today, Wednesday the 6th of May, and it runs from 1:15 p.m. to 3:15 p.m. at the community club rooms. Okay, just drop in, ask the questions you want to know, and then get the answers that you might want to know. It's happening today, and also if you want to give them a call, you can give them, for any questions, please call 0438 163 002, or you can email them at info@mallacootacares.com.

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0: And there we had the Mamas and the Papas with Monday, Monday. Then we had the Foremost with Hello, Little Girl. And Chris Farlow with Out of Time. It is 20 and a half minutes past 10. Time for a 10 o'clock weather update. Yes, try to do it now. See what happens. Oh, getting close. 15.4 it says. Feels like 13.5. Humidity 67%. Breezes from the northwest at 9 k's, occasionally getting up to 11 k's. Chance of rain today is 80%, however the day is going to be sunny, and we're looking for a top of 20 degrees. Okay, we've got a sheep graziers warning that was issued at 3:45, warning for north, north central, northeast, southwest, central, west and south Gippsland, as well as ourselves, east Gippsland. And then at 5:45, a strong wind warning for Port Phillip, western port and west central and central Gippsland, as well as east Gippsland coasts. So we've got a strong wind warning issued this morning for ourselves here, so be careful out there. People going into the water with their boats. Now, it's updated. I'll give you the minimum temperature overnight was 8.2 and our maximum so far has been 15.8. And according to this, we've had 0.2 millimetres of rain. Yes, overnight. Okay. That's about it for that part of it there. What else I've got to give you? Yes, the tides. They've got to be brought to you by. Yes, here we go. Tides. Did I give them all last time? I'm not quite sure. Must have, but do it again. 6 o'clock, we had a low tide, 0.3 metres. Say 1 o'clock, we're going to have a high tide of 0.178. Then at 5 o'clock tonight, we're going to have a low tide of 0.59. And then later on tonight, a high tide about 11:30 p.m., 1.14 metres. And then Thursday, the 7th of May, a low tide about 6:30 a.m., 0.34 metres. And that was brought to you by, if I got it right, there it is. Can I play it? Will it play nicely?
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0: Huh. I should have had that turned off to do it again. 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
0: Okay, finally got those out, even though it's 24 and a half past 10 at the moment. We're going to listen to Billy J. Kramer and the Dakotas. Second one's by the Ames Brothers, and the third one's by Gale Storm. Here we go.

And there we started off with Billy J. Kramer and the Dakotas with Bad to Me. Then the Ames Brothers with Melody D'Amore. And Gale Storm with Dark Moon. And the time is now coming up to 10:33. And we're updating the update for the community. Mallacoota Wellbeing Centre. Coming soon, the Mallacoota Wellbeing Centre, yes, is a new community-owned health, wellbeing and sports facility being built right here besides the Mallacoota Medical Centre at 2123 Maurice Avenue by the Community's Community Health Infrastructure and Resilient Fund, CHIRF, in partnership with Mallacoota Inlet Aged Care, MIAC. Play Our Way grant announcement. CHIRF is thrilled to announce that its application to the Australian Government's Pay Our Way program was successful, yes. So what's happening is the centre will include a community gym with inclusive equipment suitable for all ages and abilities, a space for group programs including Reformer Pilates, Strengthen and Balance and Cardiac Rehabilitation, a gymnastic and judo facility enabling the re-establishment of a gymnastic and improved judo participation, flexible space for dance, yoga, tai chi and online classes supporting participation despite geographic isolation, allied health consulting rooms, provision for an indoor aqua therapy pool, a safety-focused design featuring including secure after-hours access and a 24-hour surveillance. I think that's enough information for me reading at the moment, but that's it. For more information, you can go to chirf.org.au, find out more there. Mallacoota Wellbeing Centre, Facebook, Mallacoota Wellbeing Centre, you can go to that place and find out a bit more. And they're saying more funds are still needed to do some work out there. Okay. Okay, that'll do for now, I think. Oh, here we go. What are we going? We're going six in a row for you, folks. Harry Belafonte, Victor Young, Perry Como, Pat Boone, Andy Williams, and Jane Morgan. Here we go, 57, 1957.

find a wheel and it goes round, round, round as it skims along with a happy sound as it goes along the ground, ground, ground till it leads you to the one you love. Then your love will hold you round, round, round in your heart's a song with a brand new sound and your head

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And the year was 1957, and we had Harry Belafonte with Jamaica Farewell, Victor Young with instrumental Around the World, Perry Como with Round and Round, Pat Boone with April Love, Andy Williams with Butterfly, and Jane Morgan with Fascination. What a year that was, 1957. Now to finish up to the news time, 11 o'clock news, we're going to listen to a little bit different. Johnny O'Keefe and a couple of songs from Queen.

And this is Wally Who on this Wednesday, the 6th of May 2026. Right, getting through it. This is part two of Blast from the Past. Before we do that, we'll do the weather, and things are looking good as far as the problems I've had this morning, but we're looking much better. It seems to be working much better as well. So I'm not quite sure if it's what I've done or not. Okay, Mallacoota weather, we've got 15.4, feels like 13.5 out there. Looking for a top of 20 today, humidity 67%, breezes from the northwest at 9 k's, wafting up to 11 k's. Chance of rain, they say 80%. At the moment, it's nice blue sky out there. And a couple of things that they've warned us against. One at, say, 4 o'clock. Sheep graziers warning for north, central, northeast, southwest, central, west, and south Gippsland and east Gippsland. That's the sheep graziers warning. And then we had a strong wind warning issued about 6 o'clock this morning for Port Phillip, Western Port and West, Central and Central Gippsland and the East Gippsland coast. Strong wind warning. Okay, so that's that part of it there. Whoops, where am I? There I am. And we go down. It's working quite well at the moment. We had a minimum temperature overnight of 8.2 and a maximum so far, they say 15.8, and we had 0.2 millimetres of drizzle. Okay, that's that part of it there. Nothing else. Here we are, tides. We go through that again. About 6 a.m. in the morning, we had a low tide of 0.3. Around about 1 o'clock this afternoon, we're going to have a high tide of 0.78. And around 5 p.m. tonight, a low tide of 0.59 metres. Then later on tonight, a high tide, about 11:30 p.m. of 1.14 metres. Then Thursday the 7th of May, low tide, 6:30 a.m., 0.34 metres. Right, now back to some more music. Seems to be working reasonably well at the moment. It's, I'm going to do six in a row for you. Susan Lilly, Frankie Lane, Taco, Jimmy Rogers, K-Star, and then Tina Turner.

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And there we started with Susan Lily, that is, with Broken. Frankie Lane with Moonlight Gambler. Taco with Putting on the Ritz. Jimmy Rogers, Kisses Sweeter Than Wine. K-Star, My Heart Reminds Me. And Tina Turner with The Best. Now, East Gippsland Shire Libraries, it's a free event, but bookings are essential. It's called Navigating the Aged Care System Information Session. And it's spend some time with Cindy, an aged care specialist officer from the Services Australia Centrelink, looking to understand how to navigate the aged care system and unsure where to begin. Cindy, one of the experienced aged care specialists across Australia, officers that is, will be joining us to provide valuable information about My Aged Care and how her role can support you and your family through the system. There will be plenty of time for questions, so feel free to come along and bring them along as well, yes. It's happening at the Mallacoota Service Centre on Friday the 7th of August, 2 p.m. to 4 p.m. So you can book well in advance, 7th of August. Bookings are essential, but it's a free event. Navigating the aged care system. Okay, let's hit the road too. Now, what are we going to do next? I forgot to mention who the singers were and what they sung after the news, because I didn't have time before the news. That's before the 11 o'clock news, only half an hour late. It was Johnny O'Keefe, J.O.K. with Shout, Queen, We Will Rock You, and Queen, the last one was We Are the Champions. Right, got them out the road. Now we've got to have the, yes. Ooh. Where am I? Yes, Louis Wickham, followed by the Hawking Brothers, and finishing off with the Maximum Load. John Grundon used to be in that and sang in that. Yes, he wrote the song, I think.

They repossessed my car. I said, I'll get it back again. I'll fight them finance people till the end. Here's my delinquent payment, and I'll give you some to boot. Now give me back my car and take my loot. They said, I think you're just a little bit late. We can't mess around while you procrastinate. We auctioned off your car. 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

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I don't want to make you sore, but we can't use you anymore. Sorry, you're a little too late. So then my wife backed up and left. 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

0: 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You can see that I was forced to lead a life of sin and crime. 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But when I die and climb those golden stairs on Judgment Day, the man will probably look at me and say, I think you just a little bit late. 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

0: night. Do you enjoy your pie?
1: And there we had Louis Wickham with A Little Bit Late. The Hawking Brothers with Catfish John. And Maximum Load with Riding Through the Dandenong Ranges. John Brunden wrote and sung in this. Right. Time for a weather update, isn't it? Get it right this time. Oh, it's working too. So current weather one is 15.4, feels like 13.5. Humidity 67%. Breezes from the northwest at 9 k's and getting up to 11 k's on occasions. Looking for a top of 20 on this sunny day with a chance of 80% for a chance of rain. Okay, and we've got a strong wind warning for the East Gippsland coast today as well. Now, minimum temperature overnight was 8.2 and 15.8 was the maximum, so it hasn't increased very much at all today. Okay, that's that part of it there. Get rid of the tides as well. About 6 a.m. this morning, 0.3 metres. Then about 1 o'clock this afternoon, 0.78 metres high. Low tide again at 5 p.m. round about there is 0.59 metres. Then another high tide about 11:30 p.m., 1.14 metres. And Thursday the 7th, a low tide about 6:30 a.m., 0.34 metres. Okay, let's go for the 6 day forecast. Thursday, possible thunderstorms, 13 degrees. Friday, windy with showers, 17. Saturday, clearing showers, 18. Sunday, mostly sunny, 19. Monday, late shower, 20. And Tuesday, showers, 21. Strange. Overnight temperatures between 7 and 10. And what we've got here is Thursday, chance of rain is 70%. Friday, chance of rain is 90%. Saturday, chance of rain at the moment is 60%. Sunday, it's only 30%, so it's a nice sunny day on Sunday. Monday, late shower, 90% chance. Okay, not a good eyesight. There was a Monday was 80% chance of rain, and Tuesday 90% chance of rain. So there we are. We're going to have a bit of drizzle over this week. So make sure you get all those things you want to do outside at the road in case the rains do come like that. Right here, getting close to finishing up. Yes, we're going to listen to April Mays, Carb Lund, and Karen, and Linda Gower, the last one. Here we go, there's some things to listen to.

And there we had April Mays with Don't Let the Bastards Bring You Down. Carb Lund with Truth Comes Out. And Don Caron and Linda Gower with Confounds the Science. Wonder who they were talking about. Okay, we're going to listen to Jeffrey Durumul Yunupingu with Baru to the end of the show. Goodbye for now.

0: in the 24-hour news cycle and constantly checking your news feed, it can feel like bad news is always in your face, especially with everything that's going on in the world at the moment. If you're a young person who's feeling overwhelmed, it can help to take some time out, connect with your people, and look for ways to give back in your community. ReachOut has put together a collection of articles, quizzes, and videos to help. 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
1: Being engaged with the news is really important, and it can be particularly empowering for young people. It's, you know, a form of connection to the wider world, and it can help to build understanding of culture and of politics. But being too engaged with the news can have quite a negative impact on young people's well-being, which is even more true during times of distress and conflict, when there's a lot of disturbing content being shared. Seeing too much of distressing content can start to warp our perception and make us feel as though the world is always this unsafe and unstable place. And that impacts how we show up in our world and our communities. It can lead to withdrawal from friends and family. It could lead to a sense of helplessness or even fatigue. Or it can actually go the other way, where we become a bit desensitized to upsetting content and feel apathetic. So we're struggling to care about anything going on, even in our own day-to-day lives.
0: Remember, you can visit reachout.com to access information and resources to help you to cope if bad world news is causing you stress or to feel overwhelmed. You can also chat for free with a trained peer worker about anything that's worrying you, big or small.
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0: 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It contains a range of resources that Reach Out has developed in partnership with Aboriginal and Torres Strait Islander organisations. We caught up with Karen Cashman from Reach Out and asked her to tell us about her favourite elements of the Yarn-Up website.
1: It's got beautiful artwork that was developed by a local artist. But for me, I think the beginning of the journey would be the three little animations at the beginning that are, you know, representative of young people's stories, not necessarily themselves. So it reflects country like earth, water and fire. And those three main characters really are short little snippets of bullying, online racism and talking to family. So they're quite cute, they're quite animated and they're really sharp and to the point. So the story hits home really, really quickly.
0: Remember, you can visit reachout.com to access information and tools to help you deal with whatever is going on in your life, including a range of resources developed by and for First Nations young people. 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
2: Hi there, I'm Joel King-Main with your QNN update from The Guardian. New research is challenging long-held beliefs about Northern Ireland's history of homophobia. A historian from Queen's University Belfast has uncovered evidence that during the Victorian era and early 20th century, gay men were often quietly accepted within society. The study found families, employers, and communities frequently tolerated same-sex relationships as long as they remained discreet, creating what's been described as a live-and-let-live culture. Even men prosecuted under strict laws were sometimes supported by relatives and allowed to return to their jobs and communities. The findings contrast sharply with the late 20th century, when political and religious campaigns led to increased hostility and criminalization of homosexuality. Researchers say the shift suggests intolerance that was inevitable, but developed later due to social and political pressures. The study offers a new perspective on LGBTQ+ history in Northern Ireland and how attitudes can change over time. From Pink News. A global celebration of transgender history is underway, with Trans Plus History Week highlighting stories often left out of mainstream education. The annual event runs from May 4th to 10th, bringing together communities through exhibitions, online content, and creative projects. Organisers say the week is designed to recognise the long and often overlooked history of trans, non-binary, and gender-diverse people, while challenging misinformation and erasure. The key date is May 6th, known as Trans Plus History Day, marking the anniversary of the 1933 Nazi raid on a pioneer gender clinic in Berlin, where thousands of documents were destroyed. Events are now taking place internationally, including in the United States, where local communities are hosting programs to spotlight trans history and culture. Supporters say the initiative is especially important at a time when trans rights are under increased scrutiny, helping to educate the public and build understanding through history. From Star Observer. Australian author Holden Shepherd has released the long-awaited sequel to his acclaimed novel Invisible Boys. Titled Yeah, the Boys, the new book revisits central characters, Charlie, Zeke, and Hammer, 7 years after they leave their rural hometown. Now in their 20s, the trio are navigating adulthood, identity, and masculinity, with storylines exploring music, sport, and life in the city. The novel tackles themes including friendship, sexuality, and the pressures facing young men, building on the raw and confronting tone that made Invisible Boys a modern Australian queer classic. Set largely in Perth, the story also dives into contemporary issues, including

You're on Triple R. I'm Charles Parkiner. Coming in our program on the mission this evening here on bring you two really interesting yarns. Later in the program, I'll be speaking to a very special fellow who used to be one of Victoria's multicultural commissioners. And we'll be speaking about reconciliation in the multicultural and immigrant part of community. He's got some incredible things to say, really worth listening into. Coming up after our introduction song, we're going to be hearing from Uncle Andrew Gardner, Wurundjeri Woiwurrung elder, and one of his family members, as they're all related, Dale Wandon. They'll be speaking about the Wurundjeri Woiwurrung's entry onto the Treaty Authority's register of those traditional owners across Victoria that are expressing their interest and their readiness to embark on a local treaty process. So that'll be coming up on Triple R. Right now, here's a lovely track from Catherine Sartor. Beautiful track by the name of Spirit is Rising.

0: the 9th of April this year, the Wurundjeri Woi Wurrung Cultural Heritage Aboriginal Corporation was formally entered into the negotiations register by the Victorian Treaty Authority, essentially signalling their intent to negotiate a treaty for the area over which the Wurundjeri hold registered Aboriginal party status. Joining me today to talk about this is Uncle Andrew Gardner, who, since 2019, has been the Wurundjeri Reserved Seat Holder representative on the First People's Assembly of Victoria, and Dale Wandon, who's a crucial member of the Wurundjeri Treaty Working Group. Gents, thanks so much for joining me. Uncle Andrew, great to have you back on the line.
1: Good to be there.
0: Dale, great to be yarning with you too, brother.
2: Yeah, absolutely. Same to you.
0: And Andrew, we'll start with you, Unc. To get an idea over the country, it's intended that Wurundjeri will negotiate a treaty. What are the general boundaries that people would recognise?
1: So our existing boundary under our RAP status is from Footscray to the Werribee River, north along its flow to its headwaters in the Great Dividing Range, and then easterly across to Mount Baw, then south through Bunyip, and then along Princes Highway,
0: yep,
1: along the freeway back into the city. So that's our existing RAP boundary.
0: That's a fairly large area.
1: It is. It's not our traditional country, which we're going to continue to fight for, but that's our existing.

0: standards to be on the register with the Treaty Authority. I've got to ask, what took so long to get to this point?
1: Well, it was our community engagement. There was some things that sort of held us back from engaging with community and having a strategy about that. It was done more hit and miss or a little bit ad hoc. We'd communicate with people at certain times where it was available. People had questions. We were starting to increase that interest in what our aspirations needed to be. But we formulated our committee, our working group, and we are more dedicated now in engaging with community about that. So that's the reason it's taken a little bit of a while, but then we made the decision, we've got this plan in process, we're communicating with people, our rep status is there, so we've lodged, and the next step is then to form a delegation. But that'll be in due course.
0: And we'll talk about the delegation and some of the implications inherent within forming a delegation in just a few minutes. But you brought up engaging with community, Dale. That really puts you in the hot seat now, because that was your key focus, engaging with community and trying to find out who the community is and then engaging with them. So what are some of the challenges that you found in engaging with community and getting to this point?
2: Look, there's passionate people within community.
0: Yep.
2: And with passion comes a bit of a mistrust in the process and a lack of understanding of what that could mean in the future. Part of what I do within my engagement is give Wurundjeri people the opportunity to speak on what they want for a Wurundjeri-based treaty. It's entirely up to them on whether or not they wish to engage, but that's not going to stop Wurundjeri from trying to engage. Even though we've put ourselves forward and we've submitted it through, the engagement still happens. The engagement's ongoing. It's important that we include our people and our members throughout the process from start to finish. I feel as though that we're on the right track to doing that.
0: What are some of the most stark comments that you've had, the good, the bad and the ugly? So feel free to be upfront with those things through your engagements. What are some of the really telling points you've heard?
2: Look, respecting the views of other people, I'd probably say that without being specific, I think that people do view treaty sometimes as a similar thing to the traditional owner, like to Tosa and to Native Title. And it's a part of our job to educate and to also give a bit of guidance and support with our people on why we believe that it's different and what it can mean if treaty does get up. And just further to that, one of the things that people are a bit critical of is what will treaty do for them if it gets up? That's why we need their voices, because it's not about what the RAP status is going to do for a Wurundjeri treaty. It's really about what Wurundjeri people want us to put on the table. And to continue those conversations with the treaty process, it's important that we're getting the voices of people. Now, what some of those things are, a lot of people have come to us and said, look, justice.
0: Yeah.
2: Like, justice is a massive thing. There's a lot of incarcerations that we have. I'm talking statewide. Like, our people, they need help. And I want to be able to help people get over the line in any way possible, however that be, whether it be within housing, whether it be helping people within rehabilitations. There's hardship within our community, and it's important that we identify that and see where that is and use the opportunity that we have to make that better.
0: Dale, I'm going to stick with you because I'm aware that you delivered a fairly lengthy submission to the Uruk Justice Commission when it was taking evidence and submissions. How important do you see in the community engagement and the Wurundjeri Treaty Initiative right across the board is ongoing truth-telling?
2: Truth-telling should be a part of everyday life. I think without integrity, what leg do you have to stand on?
0: Yeah.
2: It's the only thing that I've known. Is to be honest with the people that you're speaking to. If you're speaking from where your integrity lies and you're expecting the same across the table, that's a nice pillar to base your conversations with. For me, the truth-telling side of things is essential to have trust within your community. But it's also our way of trying to build trust outside of the community, not just with First Nations people, but also with non-Indigenous people. I think it's important that we also acknowledge the other side of what treaty is, and that is also the conversations that we're having with non-Indigenous people, whether it be government or it be other entities that want to affiliate themselves with the treaty process.
0: One of the things, and I'll throw this over to you, Uncle Andrew, because you've been involved in the treaty process for so flippin' long. One of the things I've heard over the years as I've been covering treaty,

0: is from the other side, as Dale mentioned, from the non-Aboriginal communities. You know, what's in it for us, and more accusatory, why is treaty just for Aboriginal people? But it's not just for Aboriginal people, is it?
1: No, a treaty will affect everybody, and it's for us individually and collectively as a community, but also broadly. Why? Because treaty is good for everybody. We've been saying that for so long, that treaty is good for everybody, because yeah, as Aboriginal people have projects and we develop those projects, we will be buying goods and services to make those projects work. That means we pay for other organisations or businesses to provide services for delivery, like framing and wiring and sound and all sorts of things.
0: Mm.
1: That business will pay for their person to provide that service. They go home, get paid. They are able to pay for their rent and their groceries and whatnot. So we are going to be contributing in a larger way to the circular economy. So if we're going to have the courage to do that, we need to be accepted that we're coming from a positive perspective. In delivering and advancing outcomes for our community, we're engaging everybody else in the process. So we need the broader community support for this, to then put pressure on their local members to support it as mm-hmm. well, their local members of parliament. Now, the treaty bill has been voted on and supported, and it's been signed into law, but that still needs to be supported this year especially, as it's an election year in the state, and so it's important that people understand that the Labor government, Victorian Greens and the Independents supported the treaty bill becoming law, and therefore we would be seeking to ask the broader community to support them in their election campaigns this year.
0: Dale, I just want to stick with you on engagement a little bit. You mentioned justice as being one thing, and that's obviously high on the list of calls in treaty, statewide treaty and local treaties right across the state. What were some of the other things that you heard about, such as education, such as housing? What are some of the other aspirations that you heard from community?
2: Health. Health is the big one. You kind of mentioned the other ones, but health was one that really, really came through. And when speaking with the community, you start to realise just how important a healthy community is. And this is not just with physical health and well-being, this is mental health as well.
0: For sure.
2: There's people out there that require the services that we currently do have, but there's no reason why we can't give more to those services, because they definitely need it, and there's a lot of people that do a lot more than what the role entails, and that's what our community is there for, is to band together and make a count. And we see that, but it's important that given the opportunity, we continue to make a count and we give to those industries or to those sectors mm. that require additional.
0: Let me challenge you a little bit, Dale, if you don't mind.
2: Absolutely.
0: How do you manage the expectations of your community? Because they are going to be aspirational, just as the aspirations of community across the state were extremely high when it led up to this first Treaty Act of 2025. I know a lot of First Nations people across the state were somewhat taken aback. Well, where's the health implications? Where's the housing? Where's the education in the Treaty Act? Essentially, that was setting up the foundation. We know that now. But when it comes to talking and engaging with your own Wurundjeri mob, you know full well that in that first treaty that you may negotiate with the state government, you're not going to provide a resolution for everything. So what is that challenge, and how do you deal with that challenge of keeping their expectations realistic?
2: It's important that we don't limit what people's aspirations are. I think that by doing so, you're kind of restricting what their views are and what their thoughts are around what treaty is for them.
0: Yeah.
2: I think where we're actually honing in on what we want for a Wurundjeri treaty is that with all the voices that we hear from, is that we prioritise the things that have the higher volume. So if we're hearing 50% of people wanting more done around housing, well, then that can be a focus. If we're wanting 25% there around health, well, then it becomes another focus. So it's about prioritising those that are spoken about more, and that's probably where the starting blocks are there. After then, when the negotiations come in, I think that that's where we're really going to start to realise where those aspirations lie in terms of what the conversations are with government.
0: Unc, we'll come back to you because I'm interested to see, as the reserve seat holder in the First People's Assembly, or what will now be known as Gullingwahl going forward, How do you balance your work in Gullingwahl with regard to advocating for a statewide treaty, yet supporting Dale and Kylie and the others in the engagement team here, or the treaty working group here in Wurundjeri?
1: Well, participating in the working group is a key factor, because that gives me the opportunity to provide information that I can, because some information is covered by confidential material.
0: Of course.
1: So you can leak out some stuff and not everything. But the main thing is to enable others then to know about what that stuff is, because it adds to our strategy development. If people ask, what's treaty doing for us today? Well, the First Peoples Assembly have developed treaty to this point as the backbone about developing other treaties. So the Treaty Act only gives us the capacity to establish Gullingwahl, the review process of making government accountable and its funded agencies, and also furthering the outcomes of the Europe Justice Commission report. Those key items were in the Act. That's incumbent on communities now to develop responses to that. The Act wasn't going to be the panacea for anything.
0: Not the ultimate treaty.
1: This is the starting point that enables self-determination.
0: Yeah.
1: It enables individual communities to self-determine their futures, which are generically similar, but lots of cases there'll be specific differences. So when we say, oh, what are the common things? What can we get a bead on? What's going to be common? Each one's going to be different.
0: Mm.
1: Our one we can talk for. Others we can't talk for. The statewide treaty, the key focus is health, probably housing and justice system.
0: Well, that brings up a point, and I just want to follow on with what Dale was saying, that the overwhelming response from the Wurundjeri community has been health. We want health and local treaty. Does that then influence you to advocate more strongly for health outcomes in the next iteration of the treaty,
1: Absolutely. The statewide treaty? Absolutely.
0: And do you see that the other reserve seat holders would be meeting with you to determine, okay, what are the key outcomes required from our particular community, seeing if there's synergy there, and jointly advocating for these in the next treaty?
1: That's correct. So the reserve seat holders will have a monthly meeting. We all get together and say, this is what's happening in our backyard. How's that affecting you? Oh, you got a lead on that? How can that involve and include us and how we can improve what we do? Or think about how we could do our thing better.
0: Yeah.
1: So it's about sharing of information, standards and processes. And so the generally elected members have their sessions to them as well, because they've got a different reporting mechanism.
0: Mm.
1: They've got to have these regular meetings back to the broader community. We need to be sitting in those too, so we can get an idea of what all that means for us as well. And so it's all about information sharing.
0: Dale, I know Uncle Andrew and I have talked and almost laughed about this at times, or despaired about it at times, but there's always that hoary old issue of the extremists saying, well, treaty's going to be coming after our backyard, putting a levy on our hills hoist and paying taxes to go into local parks. Realistically, were there any indications from anybody within your Wurundjeri community that would be considered going against the ownership of land and the access to land of ordinary Victorians?
2: In the most articulate way that I can say that is that whilst the conversation is between First Nations and non-Indigenous Australians with government, none of those conversations have involved taking away land from anyone that currently owns land on Wurundjeri country. It never has and it never will come up, because they're not realistic things to put in a treaty. And what lessons are there? What is it that we're really doing if we're taking away from people that...
0: Exactly.
2: To me, that defeats the purpose of what a treaty is. So it's bringing people along on the journey, not to make people feel like treaties are bad taste in their mouth, because it's not supposed to be one of those things.
0: Unc, I just want to talk about the delegation, because that's the next stage in this. And according to my research, you're looking at about a six-month process of forming a delegation. Now, the delegation being those people that have an interest and can prove an interest in Wurundjeri country as we know it right now under the RAP. What are some of the challenges that you see going forward in forming that delegation?
1: Well, it's just interest. It's us engaging with the broader Wurundjeri community, engaging them to have a greater level of interest and participation in being a part of the delegation. So it might be that we have an agreement about three from each family group to form that cluster group.
0: Right.
1: Because inevitably a component of the delegation will be be the negotiating team, for want of a better word. And so it could be larger that can then have a review group, which is the physical negotiating team. We might just land on 5 or 6 people out of a group of 20. But that needs to be communicated with our broader community. So they have a level of interest and there's a level of representation that we can all get along and have a common view about getting the same goals. So, yes, it should take up to 6 months because we've got to go through an information process and engaging, just like we're doing at the moment, but more broadly about can you please be involved because we think you've got a really good level of experience in this area and your participation would be brilliant.
0: Let me get you to gaze into your crystal ball then, Unc, and let's talk about additional negotiating parties. You know, one of the passions I have is with local government and its involvement with treaty. Do you see at this stage there is a role, without being specific, for local government authorities in the Wurundjeri State Government Treaty going forward?
1: Yeah, there will, inevitably, because we've got about 27 that cover our...
0: 29, catchment. Actually,
1: 29,
0: yeah.
1: 29 that covers... We have 29 that cover our catchment. So in that way, the larger ones, we already have a good relationship.
0: Yep.
1: We need to form a better relationship with the broader scope of those. We're doing that engagement through the MAV as we speak. And so we see the opportunity of having local government's involvement and support. If we get to a point where there's a local government that just digs its heels in and doesn't want to be supportive, then we've got to have a strategy about how to overcome that.
0: Yeah.
1: Because they shouldn't feel our wanting to discuss stuff with them as a threat. They should be saying, how can we act on our residents' and ratepayers' behalf? Because nobody's coming after anybody's backyard, number one.
0: As we've heard.
1: Yeah. So that should be something they can easily tell all their community about and say, Wurundjeri's not a threat. We're talking to them about local government issues, about how they can act on a better way for Aboriginal and Torres Strait people living in their backyard, more particularly our people, our Wurundjeri Woiwurrung people. So there's two levels. Statewide treaty has been engaging with local government about Aboriginal and Torres Strait people in their LGA. When we come along to negotiate our treaty with them, we will be doing that specifically about Wurundjeri people living in their backyard. So we might not touch base with every one of the 29. We'll get an estimate about who lives where, and we'll be going to those local governments and having a conversation with them about how you can support our people in your backyard. Importantly, that should go towards namings of things or renamings of things. We spoke about this through the Yes 23 campaign, letting people know, firstly, like I said, we're not after anybody's backyard, but we do want to change names, and co-naming things from the outset is a good thing that local government have an agreement with us about.
0: I like the fact you emphasised co-naming. I think that's still respect for the legacy that others have got in those particular areas. We will obviously keep everybody up to date with regard to the Wurundjeri and its local treaty aspirations. Until then, Uncle Andrew, thanks for your time.
1: Thank you very much.
0: Dale Wandon, thanks so much. Great to catch up with you again, brother.
2: Likewise, it's been a pleasure.

You're listening to The Mission on Triple R. I'm your host, Charles Parkiner. And a big shout out to all the listeners tuning in. Thanks to our broadcasting partners who are taking us right across Australia. That's the National Indigenous Radio Service and the Community Radio Network. Coming up in just a few minutes is that interview I spoke about at the top of the program with a fellow by the name of Shankar Kasinathan, talking about reconciliation in the multicultural and immigrant communities. Leading into that, though, just one more track. Here are the Titters with a great track, Spirit of the Winter Tree.

0: Joining me today on the program is a former refugee from Sri Lanka, former Victorian Multicultural Commissioner, and an advocate who has worked extensively with First Nations community. His name, Shankar Kasinathan. Shankar, thanks for joining me on the program today.
1: Thank you, Uncle Charles.
0: Shankar, really appreciate the opportunity to have a bit of a yarn because you, for many years, have been instrumental in bringing immigrants and multicultural societies into the world of reconciliation. What I'd really like to hear about first is what you experienced arriving as a refugee in 1987. And you talk about this as the generosity of neighbourhoods. And how does that personal history of being welcomed influence your perspective on how migrants should in turn welcome and acknowledge First Nations people in this country?
1: Thanks, Uncle Charles, for the question, and thanks for having me here on your program. I think the first thing that I'll share, and I've shared this before when we've chatted, is that sense of welcome that my family and I remembered when we first arrived here. My earliest memory that I have is of a old white bloke strapping me into a seatbelt and taking me home, and that action, one to keep me safe for the ride home from the airport, is one of the earliest memories that I have. That sense of welcome, the sense of community wrapping around, and then that sort of extended as well. And I want to share that my mum's brother, an accountant from Sri Lanka, couldn't find work in this country but found work in Itkala in East Arnhem Land as a finance account manager for the Aboriginal Corporation there, then again in Lake Tyres. And Aboriginal communities played a critical role in building his confidence up and setting up his career in my 20s. I was very lost and unsure of what I wanted to do with my life, going and working at Wurundjeri Aboriginal Corporation in East Kimberley, where I actually worked on Aboriginal radio and built my confidence too. So in an important sense, First Nations communities right across this country have been so instrumental in our family finding our feet. So community for me is not just the white fella community, but First Nations people have been a part of my family across generations in helping us settle, and that's been very formative. But I do want to stress that that experience, as well as the experience of fleeing Sri Lanka, which was a very racist country, continues to be in many ways ethnically in trouble. And those experiences give me the sense that migrants and refugees have experienced racism and conflict between communities, and that doesn't go away here. Those biases and those unconscious biases and prejudice is something that we do carry with us. And that's part of the process, I think, when we talk about a thing like reconciliation, when we talk about welcome, when we talk about settling here in this place that is the continuing colony that is Australia, these are things that I think about.
0: So how then do we address that particular issue when it comes to involving immigrants and the multicultural community in reconciliation? As you've mentioned, and you mentioned previously in conversations we've had, that within so many of those multicultural communities, there are existing problems. I mean, it's almost as if many of them need to have treaty with themselves before they can start working with First Nations and reconciliation. What are the challenges and how do we address those challenges?
1: Reconciliation and the pursuit of reconciliation, truth, justice, these are terms and words which speak directly to the lived experience of many diaspora populations. They come to this country, to the shores of this country, armed with that sense of the pursuit of fractured communities trying to better understand each other. And I think that continues and in an important sense here in Australia. Of course, there are many material needs for migrants and refugees when we come here, needing to find a home, needing to find a job, needing to be able to find a place that we can feel safe and comfortable. But part of that process isn't necessarily unpacking the bias, the prejudice that we come, that we're fed from all the other means that much of Australia is fed, the nonsense news, the fake news, the social media and all those things. We're subject to that in the background, the noise in the background. And I think that part of the work that I've committed to and a number of us have committed to is in and amidst settling in this country, in and amidst resettling here and finding home here, is how do we grapple with knowledge? How do we grapple with and embrace truth? How do we get a sense of what does it mean to be settling and creating life on a land that is not at peace, on a land where there are ghosts and memories and stories that we can relate to, many of us who've come searching safety in this place, but we've also found our safety and our homes on a land that hasn't been reconciled.
0: You also mentioned before when we had a pre-interview yarn about so much similarity with immigrants coming over to Australia and finding themselves almost swapping one colonial system for yet another colonial system. How is that challenge of addressing that? How does that fit in with working towards reconciliation and partnering with First Nations people?
1: Nyla Watson, a Murray woman from Queensland, once said, "If you've come here to support me, you're wasting your time. But if you've come here because your liberation is tied up with my liberation, then let's work together."
0: Oh, wow.
1: And that's a sentiment that I think about every single day on the road to reconciliation.
0: Let's unpack that for a bit. What does that actually mean to you and to the people that you speak with and work with in these communities?
1: Migrants and refugees, by and large, will feel that they have enormous gratitude to being here in Australia, and they'll understand their lives as being successful in many ways. But unpacking what success means and gratitude means that we're not dead, that we're not destitute in fear of persecution, and that's the baseline. But then after that, that we've been, what, lucky to get jobs that we deserve with the skills and experience that we have, that we get a roof over our heads. I think in many ways, migrants and refugees have come to Australia and fought very hard for many of the opportunities that they have got. You see many people who are working in roles and positions which are significantly below their expertise and qualification. And I think that there is a sense of the continued colonial project where they've come here and they're grateful, you know, quote, grateful. And I think that one of the things that we try to do is actually, your sense of gratitude is within this context that somebody has power, you don't, and you get to get have some of it if you get a job and move up in your career. But ultimately your career, your experience of living here, your sense of belonging is ultimately shaped by what is still this colonial project that is Australia.
0: It seems to me that what you're skirting around is almost a sense of forced assimilation, that immigrants are expected to conform 100%. And we've seen this recently in some conservative politicians coming out and saying that if you don't adhere and meet our values, then we'll deport you. Now, that's obviously a fairly extreme thing. But do you see that that forced assimilation, and I'll just throw that in there, is actually almost a kindred feeling that has been experienced by First Nations people?
1: Being able to get grants to even just run our Sunday schools for kids learning their language to cultural activities, it's like a Hunger Games. It's like a Hunger Games against each other in every community to try and get the favour of institutions that have these extremely tight criteria that fits what they need and not necessarily what we need. So for grants, for programs, grants for community, grants for learning, the jobs that we need to apply for, absolutely we do. Absolutely we need to fit into the box that has been set up, which says we will recognise you if you fit into this box. And if you don't fit into this box in all manners of life, you're going to be at the margins. That's literally the marginalisation of racial communities in this country.
0: Shankar, let me challenge you then. Why shouldn't the immigrants and the multicultural communities fight for themselves and fight against this assimilation and fight against this colonial system? Why shouldn't they prioritise that rather than saying, okay, well, look, you know, we know we've got these problems. Now we're going to go and work with First Nations on reconciliation. You're smiling, which means you've got a good answer.
1: Well, I mean, wouldn't it be great if we can learn from people who have been doing this for hundreds of years? Wouldn't it be great if migrants and refugees could actually just sit down and listen and learn from a community that have been suffering this oppression and have been persisting again and have been resisting it, have been walking in strength and collectively and up against all of these barriers for centuries? No community a better teacher than our First Nations people around this collective struggle that we have against racism, oppression and so forth. And I think that one point that I will make here is that migrants and refugees don't stand a chance of a genuine, real, lasting sense of belonging and security in this country if people who've lived here for thousands of years have been searching for it for the last couple of hundred years. We need to get that business sorted to give us any chance, those of us who've come afterwards, of being able to find the same peace and reconciliation in our own hearts and lives.
0: You've hosted programs on the Cultural Exchange about allyship. So what does authentic allyship look like when it comes from a multicultural community towards First Nations people, as opposed to just, we've heard this term so many times, ticking a box?
1: I think the first thing we can recognise is that multicultural communities are not homogenous. I think they're wide and varied right across this country. The needs and the issues of community in Warrnambool is going to be different to the needs and the issues of a community, say, in Marybeck and Coburg.
0: Mm.
1: And I think part of that process as allies is listening to what is it that First Nations communities are grappling with in, say, the Barwon region. What are First Nations people and what's the connection and the issues to community in, say, Lake Tyers or East Arnhem Land? So it's really, I think, about when we talk about reconciliation, what we're trying to do with this new project that we're building in Brunswick, which I'd love to tell you about, is about creating that place-based anchoring of that listening process of what can we learn at that local level about what's happening in that community, what are the issues in that community, and what are the different ways in which migrant and refugee communities can lean in with authenticity to engaging with building relationships, trust and knowledge.
0: Shankar, what then about organisations such as the Migrant Workers Centre or an organisation with which you've had a great deal of experience, or both in fact, the Victorian Multicultural Commission? How can they better integrate First Nations voices into their daily advocacy?
1: People rarely learn and take knowledge on going forward in the abstract. You don't sit in the classroom and get taught things like human rights and right to safety and right to this and that at work, and then remember it forever. We best learn in the context of stories and experience of others and what that means for us. So being able to, for example, learn about the Wave Hill walk-off, being able to hear about the collective action and solidarity that changed country is so important to our learning as workers that are being exploited in places like Warrnambool, in Gippsland on farms, or you see what the gig economy has done to international students and migrant workers, all of us collectively understanding that this does not have to be the way that we need to be.
0: And how is that integrated into the work, the day-to-day operations and the communications of these organisations?
1: At the moment, not very well. And I think that this is where the work that we've been trying to do with Roads to Reconciliation and the work that we're trying to do with these sort of place-based gatherings, at which we're starting in Brunswick shortly, which I look forward to talking about. And the Settlement Council of Australia has just put a submission to the Commonwealth, which we'll hopefully find out soon if it's accepted or not, is being able to look at how do this projects and how does this learning process, how can it stretch across the work that we do with migrants and refugees? And that is the case that has been put to government by people like Maria Demopoulos and myself, Andrew Gunston, in helping us set up Roads to Reconciliation, which, you know, ran for a few years. So these exercises have not been hopefully just one-off things, but have been things that, and the feedback has told us, that people walk away with skills and insights that they can take into their communities. And so it's one of the difficult challenges of working in the settlement sector and the multicultural space is you've got these competing programs. I suppose what we're saying is that we need to learn about our history. We need to learn about First Nations resistance and the work of First Nations people, and that context geographically, historically, spatially, communally is very knowledgeable for migrants and refugees in the most tangible way.
0: Now, for our audience, when Shankar's talking about the Roads to Reconciliation, I actually interviewed Shankar and Maria Demopoulos, who led that particular initiative, the Roads to Reconciliation, around about 18 months ago, and you can find that interview on the Victorian Aboriginal News website. Shankar, I want to get back to something that you've mentioned and alluded to that you obviously want to talk about, and that is some work that's going on in Brunswick with Reconciliation Victoria. And it's obviously important, first of all, that the audience understands you've recently been voted onto the board of Reconciliation Victoria, that peak organisation that leads the reconciliation charge in Victoria. With regard to the project you're talking about, expand on that a bit for us.
1: So we took a lot of learnings away from Roads to Reconciliation over 3 years. And one of the things that communities repeatedly said to us is, what happens next? Where do we go next for information? How do we continue the conversation? And we weren't able to give them a clear answer because right across Australia, we don't have actually a single ongoing place-based space or group that grapples with this intersection of new and emerging communities and First Nations history and knowledge. Not one single place that I can think of. There are events, there are one-off seminars or conversations which have been wonderful, but what we are seeking in setting up at Reconciliation Victoria's headquarters in Brunswick as a starting point is a ongoing place-based space where we can come together and have these conversations, have these workshops, share stories in the spirit of what we've done for the last couple of years. My hope is that that model that we build there can then be scalable and that we can grow it across this country. We know that we've been having local reconciliation groups across Victoria for some time and there is come and go, but I think that's where we're trying to enter, is creating a place-based space that community can come and gather and have these conversations. And it's at the moment totally unfunded. And we've got a small grant from Marybeck Council to put on a feed for this event on the 15th of June during National Refugee Week. But what happens next, we don't know.
0: The aspirations, though. You may not know exactly what's going to be happening next, but what are the aspirations for this group? You mentioned developing a model that could be rolled out otherwise. How realistic are the aspirations?
1: We would love to be able to say in 6 months after the launch event in Refugee Week that we have a group that meets at least once every 2 months, that has 15 to 20 community leaders coming and gathering, that we have thematic discussions there from discussing racism in the community to displacement to what is treaty and why do we need to engage our communities on understanding what it is to pursue treaty in Victoria and so forth. So success for us is being able to gather and have a cup of tea and have these conversations and hope that the circle gets larger and larger and that local governments, and I know that the person I'm chatting with this morning has done a lot of work in local governments, and that they can also lean in and create structures to support the scaling of these kinds of conversations and hopefully be able to link that to some of the stuff that we were talking about, why this is important and relevant to all kinds of things from migrant worker rights to tackling issues around health inequity in this country.
0: You mentioned before we turned the microphones on that voice treaty truths still ring true and are still critical in achieving this reconciliation within the immigrant and the multicultural communities. Why specifically voice treaty truth? Can you put that in perspective for us?
1: The parallel makes perfect logic for the communities that have, one, experienced injustice in their own countries and are seeking justice here in this country. I spoke before about this notion of searching for truth in our own lives, both in terms of the different aspects and challenges of what was the life that we left behind and now is here. As I said, just by the virtue of being brown-skinned and coming from migrant refugee backgrounds does not mean that we don't come with our own history of prejudice and or carry prejudice today. And so being able to understand and grapple with truth and what is true rather than what is imagined, I think is really important. I think that, as I said, searching for justice in our own lives, treaty is about, for me and from my perspective, this notion that if our First Nations community can't secure this treaty, then what chance do any of us from migrant and refugee communities have in being able to seek an understanding that we can also be one day equal partners in this community that we call home in Australia? And I think that's really foundational, is that we have all come here at the mercy of a white administration and that we continue to be in our lives, however successful we might be by any marker, we are still at the mercy of a white administration on this land that was and always will be Aboriginal land. And so it is in that critical sense that we understand truth, that we understand our search for our own justice, and that we understand the importance of securing treaty for First Nations people in the hope that this country then gives us a chance to be equal also.
0: Shankar, thanks for your time.
1: Thank you.
0: And that's pretty much a wrap for our program this evening. Thank you so much for tuning in wherever you are right across Australia. Don't forget that you can always listen again to any of our interviews on the Triple R website, as well as the Victorian Aboriginal News website. That's at vicaboriginalnews.com.au. And I'll just throw in a quick plug while you're there. Don't forget, if you wouldn't mind subscribing to our newsletter, we do not inundate you at all, but we just keep you up to date with the latest interviews that we do on our podcast and air here, of course, on Triple R. I'll be back in a fortnight's time and yarning more about treaty, this time with the Wurundjeri's neighbours to the north, just across the Great Dividing Range, the Tungurung Land and Waters Council. Next week, though, Daniel James will be back in the driver's seat, bringing his own wonderful style of First Nations interviewing back to the airwaves. So up until next time, don't forget, regardless of the crap and corruption that we're confronted with on a daily basis, thanks to Donald Trump and all the Trumpists out there in our community, if you scratch the surface just enough, you'll find that, as Jimmy Cliff sang in 1969, it is, if you want it to be, a wonderful world full of beautiful people.

0: Sounds of the Manhattan Night. From New York, jazz, nice and easy. With Tom Parker.
1: Thank you, James B., and hi, everyone. Tom Parker with you for the next 2 hours, our musical bag, Nostalgia with the Accent on Jazz. A delight to spend these 2 hours together with you. This is our time. Our time to relive laid-back sounds of yesteryear. From New York, jazz, nice and easy.

Serge Chaloff. Serge Chaloff, great lyrical baritone saxophonist out of the... Serge Chaloff, great lyrical baritone saxophonist out of the

Well, as the band deteriorated before Woody Herman's eyes, as good a baritone saxophonist that he was, well, Woody Herman dumped him. Not long after this album, Sir Shaloff was dead due to excessive body misuse at the age of 34, if you don't mind. This is his album, such a good album too, called Blue Serge, marvellous CD release out on the label Capitol, and a great standard too. Like New York in June. How about you? From Manhattan, this borough of New York, we'd like to welcome in stations now throughout Australia. Across Greater Sydney over FM 99.3 and 88.5. 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I would like to welcome you all to the sounds of New York City. There's Tom Parker in the chair, and only good things ahead of us, right? You betcha. Enjoy these sounds together with me.

Listening there to Larry Gale, a prominent bass player on the New York scene for, well over 50 years. He toured with Benny Carter and Herbie Mann, California years too for Larry Gale, with working with people like Jimmy Smith and Clark Terry and Uncle Tom Cobley and all. In other words, the whole schmear. Strictly mainstream, along with a very fine vocal style. Hope you enjoy the sounds of Larry Gale's and a composition that's been bashed and bashed and bashed. But each treatment is very good. Round Midnight, Thelonious Monk's Round Midnight. Sounds of Larry Gale's. The trumpet playing of Blue Mitchell was very much a staple of our musical diet, talking about the 1960s and 70s. Blue Mitchell enjoyed fame within that Horace Silver quintet, you know, the quintet that virtually defined the term soul jazz during those 60s and 70s years. So when Blue Mitchell left that Silver group, the mid-1960s, he was a sensation. He was a sensational live draw himself. He signed up with Blue Note and later on with Mainstream Records, where he proceeded to release albums in kind of a funk and blues vein. Blue Mitchell's life in jazz, however, was short-lived, some 21 years with us, and cancer took him in California at the really silly age of 49. Crazy, isn't it? Year of 1979. Well, this is the 1970 Mainstream album. It's simply called Blue Mitchell. That's Walter Bishop on piano, Jimmy Forrest on tenor sax, the rhythm of Larry Gale's, we go again, and Doug Sides accompany, the trumpet of Blue Mitchell.

That also happens to be his composition. Composition of Blue Mitchell, his trumpet, and a composition called Mi Hermano. It's taken from that album called, simply, Blue Mitchell, a mainstream record from the year of 1970. Yes, it's two of a kind time. Yes, it is. This is where we place two song titles together in sentence form, making that your two of a kind. Okay. Now, we're saying this week, we're saying hi to Marion Howell. Marion Howell, Sydney Sider. Thanks for your two of a kind, Marion, together with all the nice things that you've written regarding our show. It's very kind of you. Thank you. Well, here's Marion's two of a kind. I love you more than you know.

Love You More Than You Know. That's Frank Sinatra and Stacey Kent. Two of a kind, a good two of a kind, thanks to Sydney Sider, Marion Howell. Thanks, Marion, and let's hear from you again. Don't forget, all you good folk out there, ever so easy, put two song titles together in sentence form, making that your two of a kind, and you can get to me via email, and this is the address. Tom Parker, New York. That's one word, T-O-M-P-A-R-K-E-R, E-D-W-Y-O-R-K, TomParkerNewYork@hotmail.com. Let's hear from you. Yes, indeed, you're listening to From New York, Jazz Nice and Easy, across Australia on the Community Radio Network with me, Tom. You know, if jazz was in the doldrums, as the 1960s became the 70s, there were still some great groups playing acoustic jazz. One of the finest was the Harold Land and Bobby Hutcherson group. From 1968 onward, the California-based tenor saxophonist Harold Land and the vibes player Bobby Hutcherson, they toured together and cleverly made records using the group under Hutcherson's name for Blue Note, and then under Harold Land's name for the label Cadet, and later on to Mainstream Records. Straight-ahead sessions with just a soul jazz edge. I have the Mainstream session here with Harold Land's leadership this time. The album is called A New Shade of Blue from the year of 1970.

called Ode to Angela. Bill Henderson on piano, the bass playing of Buster Williams, and on drums and percussion, Billy Hart and Mitume. And of course up front, the vibes of the late Bobby Hutcherson. We lost him a couple of years ago, sadly. And on tenor, Harold Land. A good album, this one. Mainstream Records from the year of 1970. The album, A New Shade of Blue. Tort Songs, Songs of Love, It's Comings and Goings. Tort Songs.

What's good about goodbye? And I will say goodbye. Sarah Vaughan, Taught Songs. The perennial tenor saxophonist favourite Zoot Sims, throughout his prolific career, was a busy man. Recorded a total of some 525 studio sessions and live recordings. Not bad going, right? And of course, at the same time, honing his chops in the big and small bands of from Goodman and Herman, Artie Shaw, Stan Kenton, etc. His recorded legacy wasn't only limited to instrumentalists. He recorded with singers Anita O'Day and Sarah Vaughan, Lambert Hendricks and Ross, and on. Zoot Sims was best known as a sideman, however, and also for his work with his old tenor sax buddy Al Conn. On tenor or soprano sax, Zoot Sims very quietly produced quality, first-rate performances. In other words, he was the true professional. It's going to check him out now, this time in the hands of, very good company. How about on that rhythm machine? Piano, it's Count Basie, together with Zoot Sims.

0: in very good company there with Count Basie on piano, Zoot Sims and his tenor, John Hurd on bass, and Louis Valse drums, and that good old Honeysuckle Rose. Well, we're going to hear some more of Zoot Sims right now. Well, we've heard that instrumental side of the man. Let's now enjoy the sideman side of Zoot Sims, backing Carmen McRae.
1: Okay, some of these songs I did know the, you know, the approximate dates. I think that Good Morning Heartache she recorded in 1941. This next song I think she did in 1940. This one's called I'm Gonna Lock My Heart and Throw Away the Key. One, two, three, four.

McRae together with Zoot Sims and the guys, and a tribute to Billie Holiday. Gonna lock my heart, throw away the key. George Coleman over the years has been greatly admired by other musicians. The Memphis-born tenor saxophonist, though, has rarely enjoyed public success. His record albums are few and far between, only because George Coleman looks on record producers the way some prize fighters look on the boxing promoter Don King. And that is with justifiable suspicion that they don't have his interest entirely at heart. Consequently, the few recordings that have appeared have tended to be self-produced. And this is his album. The album is called Danger, High Voltage.

It's one of those pop songs that have just been enjoyed in both popular fashion and also in the field of jazz. It's a portrait of Jenny and Sterling album, this one, Danger High Voltage, tenor saxophonist George Coleman. Some nice trumpet work there also from Jim Rotondi on that Portrait of Jenny. From New York, this is Jazz Nice and Easy, serving Australia with laid-back sounds designed with only you in mind. Restful sounds to ease you in, or ease you out, of that helter-skelter day. In Manhattan, I'm Tom Parker. It's time now for our special of the week, Sound Trilogy. Three tracks of that special guest, or a musical theme.

The name? Well, infinitely forgettable. His lyrics? Never. Harold Adamson, like so many craftsmen within his trade, wrote the words to fit countless melodies, many of them golden hits, most of them standards. With a pecking order of greatness in regard to a hit song, the order runs something like this. The song, the singer, the orchestra, the composer, and if you're still interested, the lyricist. Take the classic hit Stardust. The song, the singer, Nat King Cole, the orchestra, Gordon Jenkins, the composer, Hoagie Carmichael, the lyricist? Well, in this case, one Mitchell Parrish. So you see, lyricist, definitely a back of the bus, placing them in the sharing of plaudits regarding a song's success. Unsung heroes in the making of songs that really brighten up our day. Harold Adamson was one such writer.

Everything I Have Is Yours. The lyrics of Harold Adamson. He was born 1906, the New Jersey native, attended Harvard University. He was an actor in summer stock and for fun started writing lyrics. Immediately, he struck pay dirt with the writing of the lyrics to the now classic standard, Time on My Hands, written in 1930. The huge success of this song said goodbye to Harvard and hello to New York and what would be the start of an exciting life. Adamson joined a fraternity of writers of both song and rhyme that became linchpins of what we now call the era of the popular song. Vincent Newman's Mac David, another fellow lyricist. He wrote along with Hoagy Carmichael and Walter Donaldson, Vernon Duke, Duke Ellington and Victor Young. The songs, like the company he kept, were exceptional.

Mary Stallings, Time on My Hands. The lyrics of Harold Adamson. Hollywood called with Harold Adamson packing his bags. 1933, signed by MGM. Profuse books of songs released, all with that indelible stamp, the quality lyric. Songs, You're a Sweetheart, Manhattan Serenade, It's a Wonderful World, 7:20 in the books, a lovely way to spend an evening. I couldn't sleep a wink last night. Some of the exceptional standards written by a master of his craft, Harold Adamson.

In later years, the hit songs, An Affair to Remember, It's a Most Unusual Day, Around the World. Harold Adamson created word pictures ideally suited to the melody they showcased, and at the same time words easy to memorize and to sing. His lyrics often had a poetic air of symmetry and imagery that elevated them far above mere words to a song. He was a fertile contributor of outstanding songs to the golden age of popular music. Harold Adamson was inducted into the Songwriters Hall of Fame. His lyrics remain forever with us. Lyricist Harold Adamson. And that's our sound trilogy of the week.

indeed. That's the big sound of Louis Belson, who occupied a place in jazz history that really was quite unique. You see, he worked in all of the big bands, from Ellington to Benny Goodman, Harry James, Tommy Dorsey, Count Basie, the whole lot. He was also famous for his usage of two bass drums within his kit. Louis Belson, apart from his gifted talents as a musician, also happened to be perhaps the most liked and the most respected musician over the past three, four, five decades by both black and white musicians, a rarity indeed. He was quite a man. We've lost him, we miss him, but thankfully, of course, we have his albums to enjoy. The album like this one. The album is called Don't Stop Now. And we listened there, of course, to the Victor Herbert composition. And a goodie, it's such an old one, but a great one. That's Indian Summer with Louis Belson. Well, why don't we stay with a little summer sound now and enjoy the summer at its very best, musically, that is, in the hands of Bobby Scott and Art Farmer.

little summer magic there, thanks to Bobby Scott and his trio, and that song, That Sunday, That Summer. And then Flugelhorn at its very best, thanks to the late Art Farmer, and The Summer Knows. Little summer magic.

From New York, Jazz Nice and Easy is produced in studios in Manhattan, New York City, and heard nationally across Australia on the Community Radio Network. Well, that old clock on the wall says, yep, we're out of here. It's time to close out our little soiree. Let's do it again next week. Same time, same place. I'll see you here. In New York, I'm Tom Parker.

PM with Australia's greatest hits. They were great the first time we heard them. 45 RPM with Australia's greatest hits. They were great the first time we heard them. And there's

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1: National Radio News.
2: Good morning, I'm Laura Devoy. The federal government maintains it will not assist women and children linked to Islamic State who are due to arrive home today. The cohort, who are Australian citizens and hold Australian passports, has been living in Syria. Government Minister Pat Conroy told the ABC the government has not been involved in the group's repatriation.
3: We have not and will not provide any assistance for any cohort of these particular people to come back to Australia. They all made a horrific choice to go to ISIS-controlled areas, and they have not, they will not receive assistance, and they'll face the full force of the law should they make it back to Australia.
2: The Australian Federal Police says some members of the cohort will be arrested and charged with terror offences. More than a third of Victoria's annual gas use could soon be sourced locally. The federal and state governments have approved the production licence for a gas field project in the Otway Basin. Works will start next year with the aim to deliver gas from 2028. The project will use existing infrastructure from the Casino Henry Netherby gas field. The state government says it could provide more than 18 petajoules of additional gas storage. The final publications of several community newspapers are being delivered today. Among them is one of the longest-running independent papers in New South Wales, Narrabri's The Courier, closing after more than a century. From tomorrow, residents in the state's northwest will be left without a local newspaper with the closure of four publications. The Gunnedah Times, the Wee Waa News and the Northwest Magazine joined The Courier in ending publications. The decision to close the mastheads comes as a result of the recent closure of the press site in Tamworth. New data shows financial pressure is the leading external stressor affecting Australian relationships. The latest community poll commissioned by Beyond Blue found adults aged 18 to 49 reported the greatest impact of financial pressure, with over half saying it was the biggest negative influence on their relationships. People who say they wouldn't have support from others if they needed it were more likely to be experiencing financial pressure. Survivors of sexual violence will have greater access to healing and recovery services. 11 community organisations will receive a share of $3.3 million to deliver programs that help victims, survivors of sexual violence to recover and heal. 14 women, 3 children and an unborn baby have lost their lives to domestic or associated violence in Australia this year. If you need help, call 1-800-RESPECT on 1-800-737-732. A Russian punk protest group and a Ukrainian activist group have staged a protest at the Venice Biennale. The BBC's Sarah Rainsford has the details.
4: The protesters descended on the Russian pavilion dressed all in black, bar their pink balaclavas. They punched the air and screamed, "Russia kills the Biennale exhibits." Furious that Russia is back at the Biennale for the first time since it went to war on its neighbour. The National Pavilions here in Venice are a high-profile showcase for a country's art, and there have been protests over Israel's presence here too. Last week, in an unprecedented move, the entire international jury of the Biennale resigned in protest.
2: Turning to sport, in boxing, Nikita Zhu has defeated Spaniard Oscar Diaz in their super welterweight bout in Newcastle. The Australian won by technical knockout after the sixth round.
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6: And let's start off this morning with the weather. And today, we're supposed to have had some rain by now, but none on the website here. Currently, we're at 8.3 degrees. It is cold outside. We're going for a maximum of 13, and it's between 2 and 10 millimetres of rain expected today. Showers increasing and windy. The current wind is westerly, 20 kilometres an hour with gusts of 39. Humidity is 74%, and there's been no rain, it says, since 9 o'clock yesterday. Oh, I love the way they do this. Rain, 75%. There's a high chance of at least 2 millimetres, a 50-50 chance of at least 6, and a 25% chance of at least 10. There you have it. East Gippsland District forecast for today is cloudy. High chance of showers becoming less likely late this afternoon and evening. Snow falling above 600 metres. Chance of a thunderstorm in the far east from late this morning. Possible small hail during the morning and afternoon. Damaging winds possible. Winds west to southwesterly 25 to 35 kilometres an hour. Daytime maximum temperatures between 4 and 12. Sun got up at 6:47. Well, sort of up. It'll set at 5:10. UV index low. And is there any mention of fire danger on this particular forecast? No. We'll assume there is none. And looking ahead, tomorrow, top of 17, showers, windy, 2 to 9 millimetres. Saturday, top of 18, possible shower, 0 to 1. Sunday, 19, cloudy, 0 to 1 millimetre. Monday, top of 20, mostly sunny, no rain. Tuesday, 20, possible shower, 0 to 1, and Wednesday, 20 degrees, shower or 2, 0 to 1 millimetres. The East Gippsland coastal waters forecast, I'm just waiting for the page to read in, lakes entrance to 60 nautical miles east of Gabo Island. The weather situation, a cold front crossing eastern Victoria will move into the Tasman Sea this morning with a cold southwesterly flow in its wake. A large high pressure system drifts south of the Bight behind the front, moving slowly eastward over the weekend. The forecast for today, a gale warning for today for the East Gippsland coast. The winds west to southwesterly 25 to 30 knots, reaching up to 35 inshore in the late morning and early afternoon. Seas 2.5 to 3 metres. There are two swells. First one is a southwesterly 2 to 3 metres, increasing to 2.5 to 4 metres in the far east during the morning. And the second swell is an east northeasterly around a metre. The weather, cloudy, near 100% chance of showers, the chance of a thunderstorm and possible small hail during the morning and afternoon. Lovely. The Mallacoota Inlet tide times were at 0.4 of a metre and rising. The high will be at 138. Got to get it right. And the final low for the day will be at 5:33 p.m. Let's begin with some music. Dixie Chicks, I Can Love You Better.

from 1976, Little River Band. Help is on its way. Time's nearly 8:18, and here's the Alison Krauss Band. Dusty Miller.

It's Thursday, and it's the first Thursday of the month. So let me tell you about morning melodies and morning tea. Everyone's welcome. It's on at the Green Room at the Mallacoota Hotel from 10:30 to 12. Live music featuring songs from the 60s, 70s, and some old favourites. If you enjoy music, come along and sing, tap, hum, and even dance. I've seen it. Singing is not compulsory. Morning tea and songbooks provided, and all they want is a gold coin donation. It's supported by the Mallacoota Senior Citizens Incorporated, and they do enjoy themselves, the folk who go along. Morning melodies, first Thursday of every month. Here's something that I haven't played before or heard before. And that's the title song from a Stevie Wonder album called Journey Through the Secret Life of Plants. Here's the secret life of plants, if you've never heard it before. It's no longer secret, is it?

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1: 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We're pleased to report that the final version is going to the printers and will be available for purchase soon. Keep listening for update, not today, as to when and where it will be for sale. Thank you. And here's the band. Don't do it.

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6: Good morning, I'm Laura Devoy. Children with links to Islamic State who are returning home from the Middle East today will undergo community integration and countering violent extremist programs. A group of Australians are set to arrive back in the country after spending years living in a camp in Syria. The Australian Federal Police has confirmed some of the women will be arrested and charged with terror offences. Federal Education Minister Jason Clare told the ABC the AFP will work with the children to reintegrate them into society.
7: These children have seen sorts of things that no child should ever be exposed to, and it's going to take time for these children to reintegrate into Australian society.
6: Advocates say Australians' trust in housing delivery has hit a record low. Nearly one in two Australians hold the federal government accountable for the rising cost of building new homes, and nearly two-thirds support tax reform, with 64% backing changes to the capital gains tax and negative gearing. Georgina Harrison from advocacy group Amplify says the vast majority of Australians want bold changes to be made.
8: These include making renting fairer and more stable, using faster, modern ways to build homes, addressing worker shortages, and building more homes where people want to live.
6: New figures show more 4- and 5-year-old children were enrolled in preschool last year. According to the Australian Bureau of Statistics, there was an increase of 2.6% in 2025 when compared to enrolments from the previous year. Among Aboriginal and Torres Strait Islander children, the increase was 7.4%. A fairer road user charging model, which could see motorists pay a fee for every kilometre driven, is being outlined today. Shannon Kirkwood reports.
9: Transport Australia will launch its paper, Road to Reform, at the Transforming Transport Summit in Melbourne today. The paper argues Australia cannot rely on declining fuel excises as a source of revenue for road maintenance to support a growing population, supply chains and a national transport network. It says the reform must include a direct link between revenue raised and investment in better roads. The paper also states it's not about creating a new burden on households, but replacing an outdated model which reflects how people use the network and ensures all road users make a fair contribution.
6: The Law Council of Australia says the legal safeguard designed to protect children at risk of family violence has reached breaking point. Independent children's lawyers are appointed by the court during family law disputes where there are allegations of family violence or neglect, or where serious mental health issues may exist. The Law Council says there's a shortfall in annual funding of more than $80 million despite rising demand. It's calling for additional funding to be included in next week's federal budget. And Antarctic air has reached Tasmania with a cold snap extending north through parts of Victoria, New South Wales and into Queensland. Snow is forecast down to 500 metres in Tasmania's Central Plateau, 600 metres in Victoria, 700 metres in the New South Wales Snowy Mountains, 800 metres in the Central Tablelands and the ACT. In sport, Football Australia has criticised a decision to not hold public watch parties in Melbourne's Federation Square during the upcoming FIFA World Cup. In a statement, Football Australia said Fed Square has created some of the most memorable moments in Australian sporting history. It's asking the Melbourne Arts Precinct and the Victorian Government to reconsider their decision.
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11: Here's some weather. Mallacoota, in fact, 9.4 degrees it is, and feels like 3.3 outside, that is. It's okay in here. 13 degrees maximum and between 2 and 10 millimetres of rain. Showers increasing, windy is the pricey. Currently the wind is a westerly 24 kilometres an hour with gusts to 39. Humidity 64%. And there's been no rain since 9 o'clock yesterday. Not since 9 o'clock today. Rain, 2 to 10 millimetres. The East Gippsland District forecast is cloudy. High chance of showers becoming less likely late this afternoon and evening. Snow falling above 600 metres. The chance of a thunderstorm in the Far East from late morning. Possible small hail during this morning and afternoon. Damaging winds possible. Winds west to southwesterly 25 to 35. Daytime maximum temperatures between 4 and 12. Looking ahead, tomorrow 17, showers and windy, 2 to 9 millimetres. Tomorrow, 18 degrees, possible shower, 0 to 1 millimetre. And I'll only go as far as Sunday, which will be 19, cloudy, and 0 to 1 millimetres of rain. The Mallacoota Inlet tide times. But first of all, the East Gippsland Coastal Waters forecast. For Waters Lake's entrance to 60 nautical miles east of Gabo Island. The weather situation. A cold front crossing eastern Victoria will move into the Tasman Sea this morning with a cold southwesterly flow in its wake. A large high-pressure system drifts south of the Bight behind the front, moving slowly eastward over the weekend. Forecast for today, gale warning for today for the East Gippsland coast and tomorrow. And just bear with me. It stops tomorrow, apparently. All right, gale warning for today. Winds west to southwesterly 25 to 30 knots, reaching up to 35 inshore late morning and early afternoon. Seas 2.5 to 3 metres. Two swells, the first one is a southwesterly 2 to 3 metres, increasing to 2.5 to 4 in the Far East during the morning. The second swell is an east to nor'easterly around 1 metre. The weather, cloudy, near 100% chance of showers, chance of a thunderstorm, possibly small hail during the morning and afternoon. Tide times. Not very interesting, as I recall. It's rising, it's 0.5 metre, and the high will be at 1.38 this afternoon, and the final low for the day will be at 5.33. And about now, I have to play a little thing for the bank, and I didn't have it ready. Ready now.
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11: It's just after 8 minutes past nine. Here's Aretha Franklin singing about something we don't experience between here and Genoa. Freeway of Love.

This next song is a song written by Sting and performed by Sting. It's called They Dance Alone, in brackets, Cueca Solo. It's a protest song composed by Sting and published first on his 1987 album, Nothing Like the Sun. The song's a metaphor referring to mourning Chilean women who dance the cueca, the national dance of Chile, alone with photographs of their disappeared loved ones in their hands. I'm not sure if they're on this particular version, but Sting was accompanied by Eric Clapton, Fareed Hark and Mark Knopfler on guitar, Branford Marsalis on the saxophone, and Ruben Blades providing the Spanish vocals. I hope you enjoy this. It's knowing that gives it a whole different dimension.

0: Well, that was an unexpected finish. That was Christina Aguilera. Walk Away. She did, just a little bit early. Here's a message from Grego.
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0: This next track might not work, so I won't announce it. It did. Taylor Henderson, Brighter Days.

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Beautiful day. Now, The Cause with All in a Day.

0: the beautiful voice of Delta Goodrum with Woman. It's coming up to 9:52, and this might be my last offering for the day. But before that, here's something to fill in 50 seconds.
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0: 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Here's Kate Sobrano. Brave.